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1: 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I'm Pat Boyle. 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

0: Bryce her? Young's rump.
1: Can you blame her?
0: Bryce Young's rump versus Tyrese Maxey. Go.
2: Hey, I'm just saying Tyrese Maxey is a dog. But, hey, Bryce Young's going to have a great season. That's all I'm going to say. This one's going to hurt him.
1: Do we have the name of the ex?
0: Bryce Young got his girl took by Tyrese Maxey.
1: That's like a major L for every NFLer out there. Losing your chick to a dude from a different sport. The paper's a little bit different in the NBA now. Hey, it's a little bit of a different tax bracket. And one guy's taller than the other, just saying.
0: Now that we're talking about potential what women look like, Linnell all of a sudden's like, oh, what's her IG? What up?
1: Because I wanted to see who we were talking about. I did. And I think Tyrese Maxey's, what, 6'2"? Bryce Young's 5'11"? Women may say, you know, size doesn't matter in a certain area, but it damn sure matters in terms of height. I'll tell you that. Sorry, short kings out there. There's someone for you, too.
0: I'm 5'6", but the money says I'm 6'5". 310-840-4910 if you want in on the program.
1: You are probably – we called – who did you compare – did you compare him to – who did you compare to Creed Denton from The Office?
0: Darnold. Oh, we're talking about Bryce. Oh, who are we talking about?
3: Mr. Positive was Creed.
1: You compared Positive to Creed. Who is this guy? Who is the man? Josh Graham, you are, what's his name, dog? I'm blanking on him. You're
0: confident in his manhood.
1: You're, what's his face, dog? Why am I blanking on this, Denton?
0: Think about it while I go to Kyle.
1: You know
0: Ohio.
1: Who I'm talking
0: Kyle
1: about.
0: Kyle in Ohio. 310-840-4910. Kyle, what is the biggest offseason storyline in the NFL?
4: Hey, what's up, guys?
1: What's up, dude?
4: So, man, I'm from Pittsburgh originally, but I live in Cincinnati now, man. And I heard that dude on the radio earlier talking about the Bengals are going to win 15 games. They got Dexter Lawrence. Like, come on, man. Dexter Lawrence had 14 solo tackles and a half sack last year. He really going to make them that much better?
1: Just because he had a half sack didn't mean he wasn't impactful as a pass rusher, pal.
4: Did you watch the Bengals defense last year?
1: I did.
4: Yeah, so you think Dexter Lawrence is going to make them win 14 games? Come on,
1: this is just you being an irrational Browns fan, so you're illogically hated.
4: I moved to Cincinnati in 2005. Back then, they didn't even have games on TV because they didn't have enough fans to show up. That's when they used to be blacked out. And I remember they went to the Super Bowl in 2021, and all of a sudden, oh, my God, they're contenders. They're the next dynasty. They ain't made the playoffs in 3 years. Like, what are we doing?
1: They're in a loaded conference. I don't like the Bengals slander because they're another one of my teams that I was pretty high on going into this thing. They've had one of the best off seasons in the NFL. They have revamped their defensive front and front seven. They added Brian Cook from the Kansas City Chiefs. They have made noise.
4: But I mean, Jonathan Allen's like 37 years old. What does he do anymore? I mean,
1: Jonathan Allen is going to hand clap the Bengals to death. You let anybody miss a tackle.
4: I'm telling you, I call Bengals fans who dorks, right? Every time they get a player, he's the best player in the world, and then he leaves, and he's not no good. Like, I mean, Trey Henderson, oh, he's so good, let's pay him. He leaves, they're like, oh, he wasn't no good anyways. We didn't need him. Like, come on, man.
1: Sounds like every delusional sports fan across the country.
0: It's good to hear from you.
1: Andy Bernard is Josh Graham. You are Andy Bernard, and without a shadow of a doubt. I mean, you scream Andy Bernard.
0: Ed Helms in The Hangover first, because he had a tooth that he pulled out in that movie, same tooth that I lost. It was knocked out with a BB gun when I was a kid by my brother. Same
1: dude,
0: tooth
1: your brother
0: as the guy
1: must,
0: in The Hangover.
1: Your brother must hate you. He shot you in the mouth with a BB gun?
0: No, he didn't shoot
1: me. I would have beat his ass.
0: He jabbed me with a gun, and it chipped my tooth. It was like I would have beat my
1: second grade brother's ass.
0: Mm-hmm. Great stuff. I think that puts a bow on this subject. We have Lamar Jackson sound, and Linnell has hockey analysis to bring to us. Next.
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0: event that I have not, I will do so now. I hate AI. Hate it. Bane of my existence. I stumbled across something this week, though, that puts me in the crosshairs. Because there's apparently something going on with artificial intelligence where they use a lot of M dashes. This is like super nerdy because I write a lot. They use M dashes a lot. And M dashes are now being utilized as a sign of, hey, this was not written by a real person. Here's the problem. I use M dashes when I write because I went to journalism school. And M dashes, yes, a very big deal in the world of journalism. I can understand in the non-journalism world, like if you're writing a scholastic paper or whatever non-journalism things people write, I don't know, where you'd be using M dash and you're like, yeah, clearly a computer wrote this. Am I now officially AI? Is that how that works? Did I just lose my status as a human?
1: I use way too many M dashes.
2: What is an M dash? I'm sorry.
1: It's like a longer hyphen. It's like the longer...
0: You see it all the time in sports articles. You don't recognize it. You might not recognize it because it's just so natural in sports articles or any kind of journalistic article. But my wife told me this, and she doesn't exist in this kind of world. But she's like, I use M-dashes. And I was like, sweetie, if you use M-dashes, you don't know what I'd be doing because I'd be just spamming an M-dash.
1: A lot of M-dash.
2: It's like a fancy comma?
0: Pretty much, yeah.
2: What a description.
1: Oh, yeah. Do you not use the Oxford comma either, D-Day?
0: I'm hit or miss on that. It depends who I'm writing to.
1: Yeah, I can't do it because I did a lot of writing for a handful of years, and now once you have that certain style, you just can't change it. I'm going through my tweets right now, and there are a lot of M dashes. A lot of M dashes.
2: Why is it called an M dash?
1: Is that French too?
0: I would hope not.
1: Back to Allah. Yeah.
0: I hope that's not a French thing.
2: Adam Silver went on the Booze Punters podcast and said that the NBA is going to start using artificial intelligence to review calls.
0: They already use it in other ways.
1: Yeah.
2: Really?
1: I'm anti too, because I'm pro-human. I'm a pro-human.
2: Well, me being the king of the
1: person.
2: ABS.
0: I'm pro-most humans. Yeah. Not all of them.
1: Just pro humanity.
2: Most humans is a crazy
1: part. I hate watching the reviews in basketball games. I hate how they just challenge random calls in the first half with like 8 minutes to go. I'm like, we're stopping this basketball game to look at whether or not this ball went out of bounds. We're really doing this. And then we have to sit here and wait. And they're like, whoop, the ref got it wrong because we can't just have built-in human mistakes sometimes in this form of entertainment.
2: Well, my thing is, like, I'm sorry, not to rehash the same argument again, but like, if you can, if you could guarantee the call to be correct, like, why would you not want that?
1: It takes time. Like, you just don't want to stop the flow of the game. Being right doesn't mean it's more entertaining. You know, and in the end, it is an entertainment vessel. Linnell Willingham, that should be your bio on your social media feeds. Entertainment vessel. Because that's what you are. You just bring it.
2: That's a say interesting comment.
1: We're going to miss you, my friend. We'll talk to you next week, game one of the NBA Finals. This has been Westwood One Sports Night.
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0: there's one thing the NFL is really good at, it's football. If there's one thing the NFL is not very good at, it's handling domestic abuse. What if instead of end racism, or let's do the thing. In the end zone, we write end racism, comma, stop genocide, comma, don't beat up women. Huh? Anybody? Any takers? I know it's kind of wordy, but I'm workshopping it.
1: No breast cancer. Not allowed.
0: No breast cancer. Don't you dare say end breast cancer. The NFL won't like that. Jake Hassan joins the Drake Toll Show on the other side. Let's talk all things sports. 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
2: We, just talk about the Sal Palantonio interview for a little bit. It's really good, right? And yes, it is a little self-serving for me to say that. I am complimenting myself in a way, and I acknowledge that. Look, I think I am pretty good at what I do. Sal's awesome. I mean, that was great. I loved his insight, and it's so funny because I think the mark of, or one of the marks at least, of a great answer on sports radio or sports television or when you have a conversation with somebody is when they make a compelling case for something and it forces you, unless you're like an obtuse, like obstinate idiot, a lot of people are. Doesn't mean they're bad people. But some people are unwilling to be shaken off their opinions, right? And it doesn't mean someone's an evil person or a bad person, but I don't think it's a great quality, right? Just the people. Got to be willing to change your opinion as new information presents itself. You can't be married to one opinion, right? So I've been saying for a while on this show that, well, two things primarily. Number one, give me the Cowboys over the Eagles in the NFC East. And number two, I don't buy the Cincinnati Bengals in either the AFC North or the AFC as a whole. Now, Sal comes on and gives us some really, really strong stuff. And it doesn't mean that I'm right and he's wrong or he's right and I'm wrong. What I'm saying is he said a couple things and presented a couple statistics and talked about strength of schedule in a way that made me think a little bit. Could I be wrong with my opinions? Am I dismissing the Cincinnati Bengals too early in the process? And am I hand-waving away the schedule and what they could do on offense and the potential impact of Dexter Lawrence rushing the passer up the middle? Am I dismissing it? Am I dismissing Jalen Hurts, which I never want to do, and you know that I'm a Hurts guy. Am I dismissing the Philadelphia Eagles a little?

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1: We got some motherfuckers now. Excuse my language, but yeah, Owe, he can go. Charles Omeniu can go. Caleb Vaughn can go. Tim Settle, he can go. Who else am I missing? Then we got E. Wise back, and you already know he can go. We got D.A. coming back. He can go. Jerzon can go. I mean, D. Payne can go. You know, it's going to be exciting, bro.
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3: 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That's the voice of Washington Commanders defensive tackle Javon Kinlaw, talking about the mother effers on the Commanders defense. And look, as someone who loves to curse, I appreciate that from Javon Kinlaw. Now, I don't know if the Commanders defense is going to be awesome this year, but there's no question it's going to be better. Odafe Owe and Caleb Onchaisan rushing the passer. Charles Omeniu for pass rushing depth. I like the defensive tackles on this team, Kinlaw included. Sonny Styles, Leo Chenal. Like, it's a pretty interesting defense this year. Again, no one's saying they're going to be the 2000 Ravens. Nick Cross in the defensive backfield. I like what they did here. And I think Dan Quinn's defense is going to be way better. Now, I don't know if he's going to let Durante Jones actually, you know, run the defense. The new defensive coordinator of Washington who comes over from Minnesota where he worked under Brian Flores. Because look, here's the deal, right? Doing like a Biden thing here. Here's the deal. If the Commanders have a bad season, Dan Quinn's getting canned. So let's say the defense stinks and the offense is struggling, and I'm making this up. They're 3-5. Is Dan Quinn going to take over the defensive play calling? Because you can understand that a human element here, right? If you are going to get fired, you want to go out doing it your way. So I'm fascinated to see how that's going to go and if the defense can get off to a good start. So the defense is definitely better. It's just how my concerns with the 2026 Washington Commanders are actually not on the defensive side of the ball. They're on offense. And it's not a Jaden Daniels thing. I think he is a top quarterback in the league. Maybe not top five, like I said, entering last year, but he's awesome. I am a huge Jaden Daniels fan. It's not even really a David Blau thing. Maybe Blau will be the best offensive coordinator ever. Sal Pal telling you, maybe he'll stink. Let's assume that he'll be at least good. Let's just assume that, right? I got a personnel issue with this Washington Commanders offense where Daniels is awesome, right? There's no question about it. And we will see if, you know, Josh Connerly can take a step, who was a first-round pick last year on the offensive line. He'll be playing right tackle this year. Tunsil's obviously back. Like, I don't know why Tyler Biadasz is not the center of this team anymore, but the offensive line should at least be decent. Once you get past Terry McLaurin, there isn't one skill position player that you can really bank on as being a stud. Not one. The Commanders' projected three receiver set right now is McLaurin, who's awesome, Treylon Burks, who maybe can resuscitate his career, but, and by the way, funny answer to a funny trivia question, who did the Tennessee Titans get in the A.J. Brown trade? Answer, Treylon Burks, who's now on the Commanders, didn't go great. And third-round rookie Antonio Williams. Now, maybe Williams will be awesome. Jalen Lane wasn't. Luke McCaffrey hasn't been. Now, maybe Brandon Ayuk's coming over, and I think that'll be the case when the Niners eventually cut him. I think he'll sign to play with Jaden Daniels. Are we really going to bank on Brandon Ayuk, who we haven't seen play good football in a couple of years now? Chika Conquo with tight ends? Bill Krosky Merritt, along with Rashad White, Jerome Ford, and rookie Katron Allen? It's not that some of these players can't be good. It's facts, not in evidence. Like, we know these defensive players that the Commanders brought in, including Sonny Styles. I know he's a rookie. He's going to be really good. I know these players are going to be good on defense. Do we know these offensive players are going to be good outside of McLaurin? That's my question with the Commanders. It's not on defense. They got the mother effers there. Do they have the mother effers on offense outside of number five at quarterback? Final hour, Power Hour coming up next. We will start it with the voice of the National Hockey League on ESPN and ABC, the legendary Sean McDonald.
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0: 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Phone number to join the show. It's going to be a jumping show tonight. 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If you have any questions for our guest tonight, send them in, 310-840-4910. We will take some of your listener-submitted questions and ask them to the legendary Nick Enforcer, Charles Oakley. Charles Oakley joining us at 8 p.m. Eastern, part of those 90s Knicks teams. Cannot wait to have Oak on the show tonight to talk about the Knicks, their run to the finals, and much, much more. You're going to want to be a part of it. You're going to want to get your questions in for Oakley, 310-840-4910. We also had one of the greatest upsets in the history of sports today. More on that in just a moment. But Brad, how the hell are you, brother? We've got an NBA Board of Governors, new anti-tanking regulation, and it is just about official. Your thoughts on it? The draft lottery's gone from 14 to 16 teams. We're going to have a relegation zone, not like soccer. Now the team's not going to get relegated to the G League, but the bottom three teams get penalized with lower chances to get the number one pick, and no team will be able to win the number one pick in consecutive years or win three. So, or within three, excuse me. So, Brad, we know tanking was a gigantic issue this year in the NBA. And yes, there's a historically loaded draft class, but let's not act like it won't happen again in the near future where the freshman class or the college basketball recruiting, you know, draft class is going to be hyped up to, you know, heights like this. What do you think about this new anti-tanking regulation? Do you think it'll help? And we had to do something. So are you a fan of this?
1: Yeah, it's a step in the right direction. I think any system that you implement when it comes to NBA draft is going to be imperfect. Not everybody's going to be like, oh yeah, this is ironclad. This is guaranteed to make it a level play. It's getting closer to an actual level playing field. So to put it in perspective, it's simple as this. The old odds under the now antiquated system, you had the worst record, the second worst record, the third worst record. You had a 14% chance to have your name, your team pulled out of the hopper and have the envelope open and revealed of having the number one overall pick. The new odds from 14% shrink to 5.4% for those with the worst record, second worst, and third worst records. Now, if you were the fourth worst, prior, it was at 12.5%. Now it's 8.1%. And it went down from fourth worst in the old system to the eighth worst, 12.5, 10.5, 9%, 7.5% chance, 6% chance, that being the eighth worst. Now that flattens out. As you already mentioned, all those teams have an 8.1% chance of getting that number one overall pick. On top of that, the ninth worst team prior had a 4.5% chance. Now they have an 8.1% chance. The 10th worst team previously had a 3% chance of getting a number one overall pick. They also have an 8.1% chance. So if you're fourth worst to 10th worst, it's the same odds across the board for all of those teams. Then the next tier, the 11th, 12th, 13th, and 14th worst are now 5.4%. And the 7-8 play-in loser now is involved in the process as well, as they have a minuscule, but a chance. You're saying there's a chance. Yes, Lloyd Christmas at 2.7%. Now, this is prompting a lot of reaction, a lot of questions from people in the sports media world and fans alike. Some people even bringing up the idea of, okay, You're sitting there as, say, the 11th worst team at the current moment in time. Maybe got a handful of games to go. Maybe you are going to tank. So you can be maybe 10th worst, 9th worst, and jump your odds from 5.4% to 8.1%. Honestly, I don't think it's going to make that big of a difference. You know, we'll see how this ultimately plays out. You could have some decent teams wind up, you know, taking a cyanide pill and saying, no, we're just going to shut this thing down. We're going to lose the few remaining games that we have so we can, in the hopes, get that 8.1% chance, because right now we're sitting at, say, 5.4%. That could unfold. But ultimately, with some of the other mechanisms that are in place and the fines that are also going to be involved, I think this is, again, a good step in the right direction. In combating tanking, it's a major issue. Look at the disaster that was the Utah Jazz this year, right? It was comical that everybody and the great grandmother knew that team was tanking. You know, they were trotting out guys like, you know, 12 off the bench and just said, hey, you're going to go in there. Hey, water boy, put on, you know, lace up your sticks, put on a jersey. Get on out there and bang with this 7-footer. We don't give a damn. We're going to lose this game by 50 because we want to lose every remaining game and increasing the odds of us getting the number one overall pick. Of course, Utah didn't wind up giving it the number one overall pick. That went to the Washington Wizards. But again, I think what Adam Silver is doing in this instance is trying to figure out a creative way to make everybody happy and to even out the playing field when it comes to lottery systems. So for that, a light clap. It's not perfect, but again, it is a positive step in the right direction, and that's all we're asking.
2: Yeah, number to join the show, 310-840-4910. You know, again, this is the 3-2-1 lottery because of the ping pong balls. So teams, like you mentioned, Brad, 4 through 10, they get the most ping pong balls. The worst three teams only get two, and then the, you know, 11 through 16, they'll get one ping pong ball. One of the things I really like the most, and again, I'll commend Adam Silver for this, and I'll be the first to crush Adam Silver on stuff that I think he has dropped the ball with, which includes allowing this tanking to go on for as long as it has. I'm not a big fan of Adam Silver as the commissioner of the NBA. I think he has allowed some of the worst parts of this sport to really surface and become pockmarks on the league, a league that I love, a league that I pay $120 a year for to watch every game that I want to watch that isn't nationally televised because I'm a sicko and I'll watch Nuggets versus the Jazz in January because I, like I said, I'm a sicko. So I want the league to be great. I want the league to have the popularity, the overwhelming popularity that it seemingly used to have in the 90s when I was just a kid. And I don't freaking remember, yeah. But everybody speaks of, the 90s. It was so great. It was so damn great. Well, this is a chance to get, this is a chance to get back to that. And one of the things I like the most is that, you know, in years past, Brad, if you were so bad, you were one of the worst teams in the league, like, okay, you have basically a floor of how far your pick could drop. And I don't remember off the top of my head exactly, but like if you're the worst team, you have the worst record, like the furthest you're going to drop is probably 4 or 5. Now, if you're one of the worst three teams, not only do you get the worst odds, which again, incentivizes teams from not just bottoming out and blatantly like throwing games in front of our faces, and acting like, oh, no, this guy's hurt. Oh, we're going to shut this guy down to remove something that, just magically popped up here in the last couple of weeks. But now if you are one of the worst teams, you could drop all the way to the 12th pick. Your floor could be dropping all the way down to 12, which, again, in most years, that's not a great pick to have. You used to be like, all right, no matter how bad we be, even if we're not going to get the number one pick, we'll probably get 3, 4, maybe 5 at the absolute worst. But now, that's the best part of this. It's two-pronged for me. It's the fact that you do not want to be one of the worst three records. And if you are, you could still fall all the way to freaking 12. And that tanking, that season is for nothing. So I was laughing. I think I saw this like a week ago when this was rumored to have, you know, be the plan here. Do you remember The Incredibles, Brad, where the kid is so fast, but at the end of the movie, they're like, all right, not too fast, not too slow, go a little faster, go for second place. That's probably going to be the tanking we see now, where teams will probably still be trying to lose, but they're only going to be trying to lose to a certain extent because you don't want to be one of the worst three teams. So chances are now the teams that are the three worst records will actually be because they're that bad. But we'll see more parity. We'll see more integrity in the freaking league. And we'll see a better product. Whereas when people talk about the NBA at the All-Star break, yes, we can still talk about how the game sucks or how the slam dunk contest sucks, but we're no longer going to be talking about how the integrity of the sport is being ruined by terrible freaking teams that have been incentivized in the past to tank. That's no longer the case. I'm very happy with how this turned out. I think this is a huge win for the NBA, and it is a rare W for Adam Silver.
1: Yeah, I completely agree with that. And look, again, it's not foolproof by any stretch of the imagination. I mean, look at the Indiana Pacers. Tyrese Halliburton suffering that catastrophic injury. And that's a team that, you know, could have ultimately benefit from the system. They could also hurt them to a certain extent as well because their best players out on the floor. And, you know, they could just be truly bad, but still trying to compete. And they could fall in that window of being the number one, number two, or number three worst teams in the NBA. So, you know, obviously it decreases their odds when historically you really rather increase their odds, but dims the brakes. I mean, injuries are just something that's wildly unpredictable. You never know when that injury is going to come a biting, how severe the punishment's going to be for the overall team structure and the chemistry. So that's a bit of a drag. Again, as I've said before, it is an imperfect system, but this is a hell of a lot closer to a perfect system than we have ever seen in the NBA draft. And I'm going to be curious now in some of the other sports where, you know, there's some accusations of tanking, if anything's going to come into play in regards to draft order there. I don't know about you, Pat, but I've always felt that the NFL shouldn't necessarily automatically reward the team with the worst record, the number one overall pick. I think it would be sensational television if you had a lottery system similar to the NBA and you did it literally on draft night of the NFL draft. You roll out the hopper. Everybody's done their due diligence. They have poked. They have prodded. They've gone through the entire process. They have interviewed. They have weighed. They have dissected every single prospect, but they don't know where they're going to be drafting. Oh my goodness. You want to talk about gangbuster TV ratings? Everybody would watch that. You would be on pins and needles. People would be slapping dollars down at BetMGM. Oh, I got to bet on who's going to get the number one overall pick. And you know, a certain team's going to have a better chance because their overall record, but there's no guarantee that they're going to have the number one overall pick. I would love nothing more than to roll out a big hopper. The envelopes are in it. The lottery balls are in it for the NFL. And you see Goodell swinging that sucker around. He pulls it out. And with the number one overall pick in this year's NFL draft, it goes to, oh no, the live reactions. It'd be bananas. It'd be nuts. Around a draft where the NBA, the NFL, I wish they would, you know, have a lottery system that would actually occur the night of the draft. It'll never happen because of the preparations that need to be made. But this sicko would love to see that happen.
2: Yeah, I can't disagree with you. I really can't. We go nuts. We go cuckoo for freaking Cocoa Puffs when it comes to the NFL draft. And if you had the lottery, if you had a lottery, let alone on draft night, GMs would be scrambling. Fans would be, it would be,
1: be great.
2: Yeah, it would. It would also be complete chaos. I don't think it's ever going to happen.
1: Yeah,
2: I think the NFL is... I think the sport of football is tried and true in the sense that it's tough to tank because you're putting your body on the line every single Sunday. Even though GMs and coaches might be trying to tank in certain instances, I still think it's very rare. You can't ask grown men that are colliding at full speed to tank. I mean, you really can't. You really, really can't. So again, we love the NBA lottery, the new anti-tanking proposal, the new lottery odds penalizing the worst three teams in the league, and we think it's great. We do have another topic to get to here in the open, but we'll take any of your phone calls and any of your texts on your thoughts on this new anti-tanking stance from Adam Silver, which will take effect next year's draft. Anti-tanking new lottery odds next year's draft. 310-840-4910. Brad, we also had one of the biggest upsets, not only in the history of tennis today, I think in the history of sports. World number one, Jannik Sinner from Italy, who was a overwhelming favorite before the tournament started because of Carlos Alcaraz, the wrist injury, out of the French Open, also already ruled out of Wimbledon. Yannick Sinner had won 30 on clay this year, and the French Open is the only Grand Slam tournament he has not won yet. He's already won 6 Grand Slam tournaments. Alcaraz won better than him at 7. They've won each of the last 10 Grand Slam tournaments. So without Alcaraz in the fray, Djokovic, yes, still the greatest of all time, but 39 years old. Sasha Zverev, the world number 2, but he's basically a mental puddle anytime he plays Sinner or anybody that is an elite player in big moments. This was Sinner's tournament, like, for the taking. For the taking. So at minus 300 for our friends at BetMGM, that was the second biggest pre-tournament favorite since Rafa Nadal in 2009. Which, by the way, also, he did not win that tournament at the French Open that year. That was also one of the biggest upsets in the history of tennis when he lost to Robin Soderling. Sinner, not only did he lose today to Juan Manuel Cerundolo, who's ranked 56th in the world, decent, he's known for being a clay court player, decent player, but Brad, Sinner had the match wrapped up. He was steamrolling Cerundolo. If you're not familiar with the scoring of tennis, Grand Slam, you got to win 3 sets. It's a best of 5. He was up 6-3, 6-2, 5-1. It was just a,
1: wow,
2: as expected, complete destruction, obliteration,
1: yeah,
2: no problem, swept them aside as Sinner has been doing all damn year. The one thing with Yannick Sinner, if you watch tennis and you've been following men's tennis closely over the last year, if it's hot, and boy, it has been sweltering hot in Paris this week, 90, 95 degrees as it was today, that's his biggest weakness. That's his biggest bugaboo. He has suffered cramps. His body kind of locks up. The heat exhaustion, his body can't handle it. It happened at the Australian Open when he was playing a young American, Elliot Spizzieri, and luckily, the rules at the Aussie Open, there's a heat index. And if it goes above like level 5, they basically mandate that play has to be stopped because it's dangerous to human life. So it was like 105 degrees that day. So they stopped play. He was on the verge of blowing a big lead like he had today. He was able to go inside, get rested, come back, and win the match. But he definitely didn't look good. There was no, it was only 93, 94, not to say only, but there was nothing saving him once that happened. He literally looked like a zombie, a dead man walking. You could barely move, didn't have his power. You could tell that when you have, you know, it wasn't heat stroke, but it's like somebody that has heat stroke, you lose, you don't think clearly, you don't make good decisions. And so imagine trying to do that in the elite most, you know, part of the sport. And he just collapsed. Not only did he blow that lead, he only won 2 of the final 20 games. He ends up from 5-1 in the third set. He needed to win one more game. He loses 6 in a row, and then he loses 6 out of the next, loses 6 in a row in the fourth set, and then loses 6 out of 7 in the fifth set. So from 6-3, 6-2, 5-1, wow, Juan Manuel Cerundolo wins the next 3 sets, 7-5, 6-0, 6-0. One, Yannick Sinner, and you want to, Brad, you want to attach the betting odds to this just to really tell you how big of an upset this was. He was minus 50,000 on the money line before the match began. That's an implied percent of 99.8%. They don't, you don't really, you'll never see that anything bigger than that in tennis. That is essentially, it's nearly impossible for him to lose. That were the odds. When he was up in the third set, you couldn't even place a bet on Sinner to win. But Cerundolo was 1,000 to 1. 1,000 to 1. And so forth, to the point where I did see a couple of tweets. I've seen a couple of screenshots. They look real to me. I don't think they're doctored. One guy put $60 on Cerundolo when he was down 5-2 in the third set. He won $60,000 on a $60 bet. According to the in-play live betting odds, and according to the context going into the tournament and going into the match, I think this might be the biggest upset in the history of sports, and it was a catastrophe. It wasn't a, he didn't choke. He didn't mentally collapse. He physically collapsed and got steamrolled the remainder of the match because he simply could barely move, to what you need to be able to move and have the physicality to play a tennis match. So one of the greatest upsets I've ever seen. It was kind of sad to watch, And I think we can ask the listeners out there at 310-840-4910. We can have this the remainder of the show. What's the greatest upset in sports that you've ever seen? Because for me, I don't know if there will be a bigger one than that.
1: And that's entirely fair. I mean, for me, during my lifetime, the first 16 over a number one seed in the NCAA tournament, that was the Fighting Retrievers, the UNBC, taking down Virginia. And that was kind of the correlation I'm thinking about. Like, let's say Virginia had a 30-point lead with, like, I don't know, under 8 minutes to go, and they just collapsed in epic proportion, and UNBC roared back, maybe pushing overtime, and won that sucker. That's the equivalent of what you just laid out. That is, my friend, mind-blowing, to say the least. Factor, that part of the world, I know a lot of people in the United States are very unfamiliar, probably don't follow, you know, weather patterns of Parlez-vous Francais, don't blame you, but they are shattering historic high France right now with this heat dome that's parked over that part of the world. Absurdly high temperatures for this part of the year. It's not even a meteorological summer yet, officially. So that played a major factor and led, arguably, as you just laid out, to the biggest upset ever in sports history. That's something.
2: Yeah, you want to weigh in, you can get on the phones or text us at any point throughout the show. That'll be the running theme of the show. The greatest upset in sports that you've ever seen. 310-840-4910. For me, it's today. Yannick Sinner crushing his opponent before the Paris Heat got to him, collapsed, and barely won another game the rest of the way. Brad mentioned UMBC over Virginia. Of course, remember FDU over Purdue. You want to join? Get your thoughts in. 310-840-4910. We'll also get to your phone calls when we come back. We've got some callers already with their NBA anti-tanking draft ideas. So we'll get to those as well. 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Busy show. Be a part of it when we come back. He's Brad Evans. I'm Pat Boyle. 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
3: 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But will the three-time Super Bowl MVP be fully ready for the Chiefs opener against Denver? 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
7: from ESL Ballpark in Rochester, New York. This is Syracuse Mets Baseball on the Score 1260. Today we bring you game 3 of 6 this week and game number 53 on the Mets season as the Syracuse Mets take on the Rochester Red Wings, a battle between the New York Mets and Washington Nationals AAA affiliates. We are live here from the Visit Syracuse broadcast booth, beginning the Visit Syracuse pregame show. Jack Gordon, we'll hear from him closer to first pitch. Zach Mattiasek is back at the Score 1260 studios, and I am Joe Puccio. We thank you for joining us on this Thursday night. Pretty exciting one, given that Kodai Senga is starting today for the Syracuse Mets. The New York right-hander is continuing his rehab assignment, making his first appearance with Syracuse this season. We'll talk more about Kodai Senga throughout the pregame show and throughout the game today. But first, we got to look back at what happened yesterday, in which was a Wednesday morning affair, 11:06 a.m. first pitch, a day in which Syracuse got off on the right foot, but they wouldn't be able to secure a victory. Let's listen to how the game went down. It all started in the top of the first inning when Yanni Hernandez and Christian Arroyo each got back-to-back singles with one out after Nick Morabito struck out to begin the ballgame. Ryan Clifford would strike out as well. So with two guys on and two outs, Andy Ibañez had the opportunity to get the scoring started. Cornelio, third base side of the rubber. There he throws. High fly ball, deep to left field. Franklin at the warning track. He leaps. It is gone! A skyscraper blast for Andy Ibañez. His first home run as a Met puts Syracuse in front in the first inning. 3-0 Syracuse with two outs in the first inning. So everything looked great there in that first inning until it wouldn't in the bottom half of the inning. Christian Franklin started off with a walk. So one man on. Harry Ford with the opportunity to bring in the first of what would be many runs for Rochester today. Payoff. Driven deep in the air left field. Rudick back at the track. It hits off the wall. Franklin rounds third. He's going to come in and score. Clough's throw to the plate is cut off. Two batters come up for the Red Wings, and a run comes in. Harry Ford drives in Christian Franklin all the way from first base on an RBI double. And it is 3-1 Syracuse in the first inning. So 3-1 Mets, but the Red Wings would not go down in this inning without putting up any more runs. Abimelech Ortiz next up. He dials home the 1-2. Fly ball, right field, Pache to the wall, and Ortiz has done it again. Just like his last at-bat on Monday, Ortiz smashes a home run down the right field line. No outs in the first inning, and this game is tied at 3. And Rochester would go back-to-back. Fly ball, left field, Rochester's gone back-to-back. Brady House tees off on a fastball. And this is not Zach Thornton's day. Every batter who's come up to the plate in this inning has scored. And after Syracuse led 3-0 in the top of the first, Brady House's solo homer makes it 4-3 Rochester with no outs in the first inning. Seven combined runs between Rochester and Syracuse in that first inning. As we described, not Zach Thornton's inning. He would eventually figure things out, but in that first inning, he gave up 4 runs on 3 hits and faced 7 of the potential 9 batters in that first inning. Next scoring would happen in the top of the fourth inning, so both Cornelio and Thornton would settle in for the most part for those second and third innings. In the fourth, Syracuse produced a run on its own. Jackson Clough had a 2-out bunt single down the third baseline, seeing that the third baseman was playing back. Got to second on a stolen base, so he stood in scoring position for Kevin Parada. Cornelio deals. Parada laces it up the middle. It drops into center field for a base hit. Clough comes in to score, and Kevin Parada ties the game with an RBI single. It's 4-4 in the top of the fourth inning. Much needed for the Mets, and it's coming from a guy who has played some pretty good baseball through 5 games as a Syracuse Met. Kevin Parada is hitting over 500, so it has been a great start for him. He is not batting in the lineup today for the Mets as Ben Rortvedt gets the start behind the plate, but Kevin Parada has been a treat to watch throughout about a week here in Syracuse. So the Mets tied the game up at 4 at the end of the fourth inning, but in the fifth inning, Rochester would have yet another multi-run frame. began with Christian Franklin's RBI double. He then moved to third, or he stayed at second base, rather, on a ground out over to third base. So Zach Thornton got the out that he needed, but he had to face Sabi Melik Ortiz again, who has been a killer for Rochester this week. 1-2 pitch. Ortiz lifts it high in the air, golf to center field, but it's staying in the park for Morabito, who goes to the wall, and it's not staying in. Oh, my goodness. That ball just caught some kind of a jet stream in center field. You got to be kidding me. Ortiz leaves the yard with a two-run homer to center. That thing carried 30 or 40 feet. Morabito thought he could make a catch in center field. All of a sudden, he turned around and watched it. So after a two-run homer, the Mets trail at 6-4 to the Red Wings. It almost seemed as if Nick Morabito didn't see the ball in the sun or something, because he got right under it and then had to keep going back. He turned his hips, and there was no chance he was making that play. Ortiz has three home runs through two games against Syracuse, including the walk-off winner on Monday. Ortiz is, well, in the Red Wings lineup today. He's batting third, so the Mets have to be careful throwing to Rochester's DH. Those wouldn't be the only runs in that fifth inning, though, because Zach Thornton would then come out of the ballgame after giving up that home run. A strikeout to Brady House made it two outs in the inning, and then the little two-out life happened for Rochester. Andrew Pinckney singled, Joey Weimer walked, and Riley Adams, the seven-hole hitting catcher, came through. Riley Adams up, the pitch is softly hit into left center. It drops down for a base hit. Pinckney comes in to score. Weimer gets the stop sign at third. Adams to first with an RBI single. Rochester extends its lead to 7-4 over Syracuse with two outs in the bottom of the fifth. Three runs on three hits in the fifth inning for Rochester. They would hold on to that 7-4 lead through five. In the bottom of the seventh inning, Zach Peake would come out of the game for Alex Carrillo. And let's listen to his first pitch that he threw. 0-1. That's speared in the air down the right field line. Pache goes back at the wall, and this one's gone. Brady House hits his second home run of the day. Rochester takes an 8-4 lead, and the extra base hits have piled up. Yeah, they truly did. Rochester hit four home runs and two doubles in an 8-4 win over the Syracuse Mets. And, you know, the Mets offense just really couldn't answer. From innings 5-9, they did not have a hit with runners in scoring position. And that continued in the top of the ninth inning when Christian Arroyo came up to the plate with Nick Morabito at second and Yanni Hernandez at first. Gene fires. Swing and a miss. Strike three and the ball game is over. Eddie Gene sits down Arroyo with a fastball in a day which Rochester's extra base hits just drowned the Mets. Four home runs, two doubles. The Red Wings score eight runs on 11 hits. And Rochester has won its 10th game in a row, taking down the Mets 8-4. They have an early 2-0 lead in the series. The Red Wings scored 8 runs on 11 hits. They went 3-for-7 with runners in scoring position. The Mets, 4 runs on 8 hits. They went 2-for-9 with runners in scoring position. And the only 2 hits were ones that brought in runs. It was Andy Ibanez's 3-run homer in the first, and then Kevin Parada's RBI single with Jackson Clough at second base. Many opportunities for the Mets in the late stages of the game to bring in some runners with runners in scoring position, but they could not do so. So the Mets offense just a little quiet in game two of the series after they almost won game one. They just gave up 4 runs in the bottom of the ninth to get walked off on. So Syracuse trying to get off of this little 2-game losing skid at 27-25. Rochester trying to win their 11th straight game. They have not won 11 straight since they won 12 straight in 1990. The 32-20 Rochester Red Wings have a tough task today because they take on Kodai Senga. We'll talk about the Mets right-hander who's rehabbing with Syracuse after this on the Score 1260.
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Gearing up for game 3 of 6 this week between the Syracuse Mets and the Rochester Red Wings. 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For the 27 and 25 Syracuse Mets, they lead off with center fielder Nick Morabito, the Mets' number 11 prospect. Jiwon Bae bats second and plays in left. Team's leader in batting average, Christian Arroyo, bats third and is the designated hitter, with Ryan Clifford batting fourth and playing at first base. He is New York's number 3 prospect. Andy Ibañez plays third base and bats fifth. Yanni Hernandez bats sixth and plays at second base. Ben Rortvedt does the catching, batting seventh, with Christian Pache out in right field batting eighth, and Jackson Clough rounds out the order, batting ninth. 4 lefties, 4 righties, and a switch hitting Yanni Hernandez for Dick Scott and the Syracuse Mets. As for the Rochester Red Wings, who are 32-20, top seed in the International League standings. No one is better than the Rochester Red Wings this season. And here's manager Matt Lecroy starting 9, which begins with the right fielder Christian Franklin. He is the Nationals' number 19 prospect. Batting second is the first baseman Yohanny Morales. He is the Nats' number 28 prospect. Abimelech Ortiz bats third. He is the designated hitter and Washington's number 25 prospect. In the cleanup spot is the third baseman Brady House, former Washington first-round pick. Seaver King is the shortstop batting fifth. Joey Weimer is out in left field. He is batting sixth. Robert Hassel, the third man center field, batting seventh. Riley Adams does the catching, batting eighth. And Philip Glasser bats ninth, and he plays at second base. So Rochester top heavy with that starting lineup. Christian Franklin hits the ball harder than any other batter in the International League. Yohanny Morales is batting .355 through 48 games with 10 homers. And speaking of 10 homers, Abimelech Ortiz has that many, and almost a third of those home runs have been in the last 2 games against the Syracuse Mets. So star-studded lineups on both sides. As for today's pitching matchup, there is an opener today for the Rochester Red Wings. Eric Tolman will start in the first inning to make his 20th appearance of the season. We then expect Chandler Champlain to pitch in bulk for the Nats affiliate today. Tolman is a 26-year-old lefty from Arizona State University, drafted in the 14th round by the Nats back in 2021. Champlain, also 26 years old, was drafted in the same draft as Eric Tolman, but went in the 9th round to the New York Yankees out of USC. And Champlain has been one of the best pitchers in the International League this year. He's second in ERA at 2.82, which is only behind Jack Weininger. He'll make his 10th appearance and 8th start of the season as the bulk man today for the Rochester Red Wings. For Syracuse, it's a little more straightforward, but it is a unique arm. Kodai Senga makes his first appearance in rehab with Syracuse this season and his second on this current rehab assignment. Senga was placed on the 15-day injured list on April 28th with lumbar spine inflammation after making 5 starts with New York to begin the season. The last time Senga pitched was on May 22nd with Single-A St. Lucie, and in one outing, he worked 3 innings and a third, allowed 4 hits with 2 runs, and got 2 strikeouts to 1 walk. This will be Senga's 7th appearance with Syracuse in his career, after he made 4 rehab outings 2 years ago, and then last year he made 2 starts in September after being optioned by New York, as the season didn't necessarily go his way. So Kodai Senga trying to work his way back to Queens. He'll make a stop in Syracuse, at least 1 rehab assignment we know right now. We don't know anything past that point, but Senga will take the ball for the Mets in the bottom of the first inning. So stick around for Kodai Senga. Stick around for this offense, who, you know, at times this year has not looked fantastic on the road. But on Monday and yesterday, they had their opportunities to score. Monday, they did so, scoring 5 runs in the game on 7 hits. Yesterday, they just didn't have the offensive production from about the 5th inning on. No hits with runners in scoring position in the late stages of that game. So we'll see if Syracuse can piece things together and get a win for the first time this week and end Rochester's 10-game win streak. We'll bring your first pitch after this quick break. The Visit Syracuse pregame show has wrapped up. Syracuse and Rochester coming up next on the Score 1260.

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2: 1-2 pitch. Hickey lifts it in the air, deep into right center field. Gilbert goes back on the run. He makes a diving catch. Swing and a miss. Strike three. Jonah Tong, what a phenom.
0: Syracuse Mets Baseball.
2: He's at second, Class A at third. 1-1 pitch, laced up the middle. Gilbert comes charging in. He makes the catch. Here comes Class A. The throw is home. Applies the tag, and he got him. Reitz tags him out. A laser from Drew Gilbert. Jarvis going back to the warning track. The wall. Kiss it goodbye. Two-homer game for Ryan Clifford.
0: On the voice of the Central New York sports fan.
2: Opposite field pop for the lefty. 5-0 Mets in the bottom of the eighth inning.
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3: From ESL Ballpark in Rochester, New York, this is Syracuse Mets Baseball on the score, 1260. We welcome you to game three of the series, game number 53 on the year. As the New York Mets AAA affiliate, the Syracuse Mets, take on the Washington Nationals AAA affiliate, the Rochester Red Wings. Happy to be with you on this gorgeous Thursday night. I mean, we've had perfect weather this entire week in Rochester. Jack Gordon had said it yesterday, I think we are turning a corner. The weather has been splendid. Right now, just a few clouds off in the distance, nothing too crazy. 66 degrees, sun is on the field, shadow casted over home plate and third base, and the Rochester Red Wings are out of their third base dugout, rather the first base dugout, to get things started today. Now, they aren't the Red Wings today. They are the Rochester Garbage Plates. They wear their plates alternate uniforms every Thursday. Black hats with a Rochester R on the front. It's home plate behind the R with hamburgers, hot dogs, mac and cheese, you know, the garbage plate right behind that R fit into home plate. Black shirt with yellow plates written across the front, a yellow number on the back, their traditional home pants with the red and black striping down each pant leg. Now, Syracuse is not the salt potatoes. Blue hats with the orange S, the blue shirts with Syracuse in gray on the front with a gray number on the back. Gray pants, the blue and orange Mets striping down each pant leg with blue socks. So no golden fork on the line today. That'll be on July 30th when the Mets are back here at ESL Ballpark. Just a normal day of baseball. Rochester trying to win their 11th straight. Syracuse trying to get off of this little two-game slot. So we're about ready for baseball. Before first pitch, let's send things over to my broadcast partner, Jack Gordon. We get started here on this Thursday.
4: Well, howdy, Joe. I mean, before a pitch is even thrown, Rochester is tempting us with all these food options. I just heard you say hamburgers, hot dogs, mac salad. Do you know that Uber Eats commercial that says sports are actually just a ploy to sell more food?
3: Yes, I think minor league baseball is that.
4: We're watching that play out in real time. All right, well, happy to have you with us on this beautiful Thursday night. 66 degrees and sunny here at ESL Ballpark. A couple of clouds in the sky floating past left field. Mets ready to hop in the batter's box. And it'll start with Nick Morabito in his second game back at the AAA level. The 23-year-old from McLean, Virginia, 11th-ranked Mets prospect, returned to the Mets on Monday. Played one game for Syracuse, walked a couple of times. Actually, this is his third game back. Wednesday. Came back yesterday. Morabito in the box against the left-handed pitching Eric Tolman, who fires home. First pitch, hit hard, pass short into left field for a base hit. A screamer of a one bouncer almost 100 miles an hour off the bat to start the ball game. Tolman served up a fastball down the middle. Morabito made him pay.
5: First pitch fastballs are, it's got to be the pitch that's thrown 90% of time to start games. Nick Morabito ready for it. And now Rochester going with an opener today. The Mets want to get to Tolman early and get Rochester out of rhythm. We'll see if they can do that.
4: Lefty-lefty matchup with Jiwon Bae. First pitch. Bae takes the ball up high, 1-0. So Rochester, as Joe mentioned, is the best team in the International League right now. And there's no doubt about it. A 32-20 record puts them in first place. The Wings have won 10 in a row. 1-0 pitch is swung on and missed. One ball, one strike. Now the Rochester Plates haven't won 10 in a row, so maybe the Syracuse Mets can get to this Plates team today. The black and yellow unis, 1-1 pitch. Bae slaps one foul to the left side, down 1-2. The Rochester's hot across the board. Winners of 10 in a row, 15 of 16. Their pitching staff has been lights out. Over this win streak, Rochester pitchers own a 2.45 ERA, best in the league. 1-2 pitch. Bae swings and misses through a slider. He strikes out for the first out of the ball game.
5: Rochester has a 62% win percentage, 61.5. If that were a major league win-loss percentage, they would have the sixth best win percentage in Major League Baseball. So that's how good the Red Wings have been this year in pretty much the exact same number of games that the big league teams have played.
4: Christian Arroyo up, one out, runner at first. Top of the first inning, no score. Here's the pitch. Arroyo slices it foul to the right side. Over 162 games, that is a 99-win average.
5: That's good enough to maybe even win a division.
4: Rochester is looking to do that this year, looking to win the first half here in the International League. No balls and a strike, the pitch. Arroyo grounds it foul to the left side this time. He's down 0-2. Rochester hasn't been to the playoffs since 2013. This might be the year they get to change that. Bright sunny day here at ESL Ballpark. Shadows creeping just past the third baseline, covering home plate, but the pitcher's mound still splashed in that sun. Left field kind of in the shadows from the left side of the ballpark, overhang on the left field side seats. The rest of the entire field in the sunlight.
5: Sun felt good in batting practice, didn't it?
4: Felt like it was 75, 76 degrees. It's not chilly at all, but when you're in the sun, ooh, yeah, it was nice.
5: That was fun to be on the field for before the game. Music going, not a lot of breeze. It was, you know, you want to just put a beach chair down and just sit and watch.
4: A little vitamin D never hurt anybody?
5: Never.
4: Well, maybe too much of it.
5: Yeah, that can be an issue.
4: No balls and two strikes to Arroyo. Here's the pitch. Grounded to third, diving stop by House. He pops up, throws to second, gets one, over to first, and it's a double play. An inning-ending double play. Rochester infield has been flashing leather this week. They do just that in the first. Bottom of the first is next. No score between the Mets and the Red Wings. Here on the score, 1260.
0: 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Your new home of the Buffalo Bills. The voice of the Central New York sports fan. 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
4: Bottom of the first here in Rochester. No score between the Mets and the Rochester Plates today. Kodai Senga is on the mound, making his second Major League rehab appearance in the minor leagues, facing Christian Franklin. He winds up and throws. First pitch is a fastball in the strike zone, 95 miles an hour to start things off, 0-1. So Kodai Senga has made one rehab appearance with single-A St. Lucie. 0-1 pitch, Franklin with a confused half swing, and he went around on the fork ball. Senga's signature pitch, the one that he deems the ghost fork. It just disappears like a ghost. 0-2 count for Kodai Senga, 33-year-old from Gamaguri, Japan, in year four of a five-year deal he signed with the Mets. 0-2 pitch. Franklin swings and misses through that ghost fork for his first strikeout of the night. One up, one down, and Kodai Senga, I don't want to say he looks healthy right away, but that's a great start to the ballgame.
5: He looked very confident, going with two fork balls in a row to sit down Franklin, who looked off balance the entire at-bat. That's the Kodai Senga that we saw a couple of years ago that was one of the best pitchers in baseball.
4: One away, nobody on for Yohandy Morales. Senga winds up and throws. Ground ball hit softly foul, third base side. The gloves playing with Kodai Senga today. Jiwon Bae in left, Nick Morabito in center. Christian Pache is in right field. Andy Ibañez at third base, Jackson Clough the shortstop. Yanni Hernandez is at second, Ryan Clifford at first. He throws the 0-1 to Rortvedt. It's taken low and in for a ball. Umpires today, Jared Duerson is behind home plate. Trevor Daniger, the first base ump. Raul Moreno is at third. A ball and a strike for Senga. Holds the glove at his belt, kicks the leg and throws. Swing and a miss. Lively fastball at 95, 1-2. So Senga is on rehab right now because he was placed on the injured list April 28th with a lumbar spine inflammation as well as some hip discomfort. 1-2 pitch. That's low and away. Two balls, two strikes. Senga started the season in the major leagues, made five starts, gave up 20 earned runs over the course of 20 innings. His first couple starts of the year were really strong. 11 2/3 with just four earned runs. The next three were a struggle, just over nine innings, 16 earned. Two balls and two strikes, he throws home. Swing and a miss, he got him with the ghost fork, and Senga has struck out the first two hitters he's seen.
5: He is throwing primarily below the zone. I mean, everything, fork ball, sweeper are really low, but he's pairing that with the 95 fastball at the top of the zone. These hitters don't know what to swing at.
4: Two away, bottom of the first for Abimelech Ortiz. The pitch. That drops in for a called strike, 0-1. Well, you'd be hard-pressed to find a hotter hitter at any level of baseball right now than Abimelech Ortiz. No balls and a strike. Senga kicks and throws. Ortiz slices it down the left field line, foul, out of play. Ortiz has six home runs over his last 19 plate appearances and seven bombs over his last 25. He is on an unbelievable heater right now.
5: And in between those plate appearances, he missed a week of action because he didn't play against Syracuse over at M&T Bank Stadium. So, I mean, if he has been playing over this last month consistently, he'd probably have around double-digit homers.
4: Senga's set, stares home, throws the 0-2. Ortiz takes a fastball away. Well, Abby Melick, the 5'10", 230-pound left-handed hitter, has homers in four straight games, six in total in those four. A ball and two strikes. Senga deals. Swing and a miss on the fork ball. Senga strikes out the side, punches them all out with the ghost fork. Great start to the ball game for Kodai Senga as we go to the second. No score between Rochester and Syracuse on the score 12-60.
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0: Heard the news? The voice of the Central New York sports fan, the Score 1260, is your new home of the Buffalo Bills.
4: Top of the second inning. It's time for our Chick-fil-A check-in, brought to you by Chick-fil-A Cicero. No score between the Mets and Red Wings. We'll do our check-in on Ryan Clifford, who's up to bat. And the first pitch from Eric Tolman is a called strike with a slider. 0-1. Well, Clifford coming off a week where he was the Mets minor league player of the week for the third time. This week so far across two games, just 0-7. The pitch. Clifford dodges out of the way of an inside changeup. 1-1. So Clifford has had some streakiness this season. Last week, a good streak. Two homers on Sunday, but so far this week, kind of a cold one. 1-1. Clifford takes a strike. He's down 1-2, and you're just hoping that it doesn't snowball over the course of a week.
5: It's crazy how one week he'll look like the best hitter in minor league baseball, and then the next will be non-existent. The last time he won the award was against Rochester in early May, where he hit 409. The next week he hit 083 against Scranton.
4: 1-2 pitch. Clifford takes a slider bouncing low and away, and it feels like oftentimes it's because the strikeouts pile up. He leads AAA with 75 Ks this year.
5: Against Scranton 2 weeks ago, 1-27 with 14 strikeouts, an OPS of 177.
4: The highs are high, the lows are low so far. 2-2 pitch. Clifford gets out of the way of an inside changeup. It's a full count. So in the first inning, Eric Tolman gave up a single to Morabito, then he struck out Bay and got Arroyo to ground into a double play. 3-2 pitch. Clifford foul tips a slider. Stays alive.
5: Tolman is the opener today. We expect Chandler Champlain to pitch at some point today, but because he got through the minimum in that first inning, didn't throw a lot of pitches, he's out here for the second.
4: At Tolman, a guy we won't see for a good chunk of this game. He's pitched in 19 games this season, 17 2/3 innings, so usually just a one-inning guy. Has been a starter in the past, though. Last year, 33 games, 13 of which were starts. Almost 100 innings. 3-2. Clifford thought about a swing, laid off a high fastball for ball four. That's the first walk of the game, brought to you by Syracuse.com. Like the ballpark, Syracuse.com connects our community with the stories we share. Stay connected with Syracuse.com. And that brings out Matt Leacroix, the Rochester manager, who had a short leash on this second inning for Eric Tolman. He's out of the game. We expect to see Chandler Champlain jogging out of the bullpen. So we'll take a quick 90-second pitching change break here with no score in the top of the second inning on the Score 1260.
8: Ranger Station, Ranger speaking.
9: Yeah, hi. I'd like to report a bear sighting.
8: Location?
9: In the woods, just outside of town.
8: Oh, not surprising. You've got your home, bears have theirs.
9: Yeah, but see, this wasn't just any bear. This bear was wearing jeans and a hat, as in a Smokey Bear.
8: Jeans and a hat, that's definitely Smokey. What exactly did he have to say?
9: Well, we were about to head home, you know, after having a bonfire.
8: Oh, I can guess where this is going.
9: Right. See, Smokey told me the fire wasn't actually out. He said if it's too hot to touch, it's too hot to leave.
8: That's true. Did you know that 9 out of 10 wildfires are caused by humans? That means 9 out of 10 wildfires can be prevented.
9: Wow, no kidding?
8: I'm a forest ranger. We never kid.
9: Sorry.
8: that was a joke.
9: Oh.
8: If you see someone in danger of starting a wildfire, step in and make a difference, because 9 out of 10 wildfires are caused by humans. 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
4: Champlain in the ballgame, replacing the opener Eric Tolman, who walked Ryan Clifford to start this second inning. No score between the Mets and the Red Wings on a gorgeous Thursday evening in Rochester. Sun creeping out towards the pitcher's mound, and the shadows are overtaking about half the infield right now. Champlain against Ibanez, righty-righty matchup. First pitch, Ibanez lays off a slider low and away. Well, Andy Ibanez coming off a game where he hit a three-run homer. That was in the first inning, yesterday's 11:05 ball game. Mets dropped 8-4. 1-0 pitch. Ibanez takes a called strike on a sinker, 1-1. So Chandler Champlain is pitching in his 10th game this season. He's started 7, has a 2.82 ERA, 4-0 win-loss record, a stat that's dead for the most part. Sometimes it does mean something. 1-1. Ibanez flares it over short, drops it into left center field. It's a base hit. Clifford to second, Ibanez at first, and the Mets have two on with nobody out in the second inning.
5: Well, Ibanez looked pretty good yesterday with that home run he had in the first inning. Didn't look all that good before yesterday in a Syracuse Mets uniform. So that's back-to-back games with a hit, sparking some offense here in the second inning. Maybe Ibanez starting to become a big-time part of this lineup.
4: Ibanez, a major league bat, a guy who's played over 400 big league games. Here's Yonny Hernandez, switch hitter from the left side. Has two on base, nobody out. Champlain throws home. Yonny squares to bunt, pushes it in the grass right in front of the mound. Champlain gets lost trying to get the baseball, and Hernandez is safe at first. Both runners move up, and the bases are loaded with nobody out. That was just the perfect bunt by Hernandez. Put it no man's land between third base and the pitcher's mound, where Champlain ran forward off the mound and then had to turn around with his back facing home plate to pick it up.
5: I think Champlain also thought Haas was going to field it at third, but then had to run back to the base, so a miscommunication allows Yonny to get on.
4: So Yonny springs the trap and loads the bases for Ben Rortvedt with nobody out. Here's the pitch. Rortvedt, the lefty, takes a ball outside with a changeup, 1-0. Well, Chandler Champlain, the 6'5", 26-year-old right-hander, hails from Mission Viejo, California. Former ninth-round draft pick 5 years ago by the Yankees out of the University of Southern California, a USC Trojan. One ball and no strikes against another former Yankee minor leaguer, Ben Rortvedt. 1-0 pitch. Rortvedt flares it foul, left side, out of play, 1-1.
5: The Yankees have had a history of going out to the West Coast to draft their pitchers, so Champlain was a guy the Yankees felt very highly on, but after his time was up in the minor leagues, gets a new opportunity here with the Nationals and a better chance to get up into the big leagues. He's got a path in this young org. 1-1. Rodvet takes the slider low. Two balls and a strike. Especially with the numbers he's had this season. Sub-3 ERA, second best in the league, only behind Wenninger. The opponent's batting just .208 against him. It's been a really strong season for Champlain. Two balls and a strike against Rodvet with the bases loaded. He throws home. Rodvet hits it down the left field line, slicing foul and out of play. So Champlain drafted by the Yankees and then traded from New York to the Royals at the trade deadline 4 years ago for Andrew Benintendi. Spent a good chunk of seasons in the Royals organization all through last year, where he pitched for AAA Omaha, the Storm Chasers. 2-2 count. Bases juiced up. Here's the pitch to Rodvet. He swings and chops it towards first and rolls into right field for a hit. Clifford scores. Ibanez not far behind. The throw from Franklin's cut off, and it's a two-run single for Ben Rodvet. Syracuse strikes first in the second inning. A 2-0 Mets lead.
3: Well, they're seeing Champlain pretty well. You know, the singles from Ibanez and Rodvet were pulled, hit hard as well, just between spots that infielders could not get to. So the Mets have their right game plan and the right strategy here against Champlain.
5: And really important to jump out in front of such a hot team in Rochester. Two on, nobody out. Pache up to bat. The pitch home. Pache takes a ball below the knees, 1-0.
3: Now keep in mind, Syracuse did score three runs in the first inning yesterday, and then Rochester scored four in the bottom half. So we'll see if Kodai Senga, the pitching, and the defense can come out and help this early lead.
5: 1-0 to Pache. He takes fastball in the zone for a called strike, 1-1. Now the Wings have matched just about every run that the Mets have made this series. Back-and-forth game on Monday ended up being an 8-5 loss on a three-run walk-off homer by Abimelech Ortiz. 1-1 pitch. Pache pops it foul. Out of play, 1-2. Tuesday was an off day, and then yesterday an 8-4 loss on the morning Education Day game. Strange circumstances for Chandler Champlain, who's been a starter most of the season, comes out of the bullpen middle of an inning. 1-2. Pache watches a curveball in the dirt. Two balls, two strikes, and for a guy who's had a lot of success this season, they kind of take him out of his rhythm by being a reliever in this game and, you know, coming in the middle of an inning with a runner on base.
3: Yeah, it's interesting because his first two appearances of the year were out of the bullpen, where he wasn't necessarily the bulk guy. He pitched two or three innings, but he would come in at around the fifth inning. Has started ever since, so maybe there's something Washington sees in him that they want to get him out of the bullpen now.
5: 2-2 pitch. Pache bounces one softly to short. King Fields throws to second, gets one, flip to first in time, double play. Hernandez moves up to third, but a much-needed twin killing for Chandler Champlain. Two away.
3: That's now the second double play ball he's rolled, both on off-speed pitches low of the zone. Yanni Hernandez is at third, so the Mets still have a chance to bring in a run, but a big threat has just been taken away. Instead of runners at first and second, no outs. One play later, runner at third, two down.
5: Here's Jackson Clough as Champlain works from the first base side of the rubber, full windup, throws home. Clough swings and misses over a curve. 0-1 count. Well, Champlain's had a great month of May. Season started, like you said, with those couple appearances out of the pen, and three starts where he was solid, but this month of May, a 2.19 ERA in just about 25 innings of work. No balls and a strike to Clough. Here's the pitch. Takes a changeup outside. 1-1. Well, Jackson Clough playing against his former team this week. Yesterday, 1-for-4 at a bunt single. Came around to score. 1-1 pitch. Clough takes a ball below the knees. Good eye. 2-1. So Mets have dropped two games in a row. Rochester has won 10 in a row. Good to see early offense, but like you said, Joe, pitching and defense are going to be important the rest of this game. 2-1. Clough with a check swing and a fastball away. Didn't go. Three balls and a strike. this lineup is deep for Rochester, and we've already seen Franklin, Morales, and Ortiz, but House batting fourth, King batting fifth, Hassel batting seventh. These guys can really hit the ball. 3-1 pitch. Clough takes ball four, fastball inside, and the Mets have walked their second time this inning. Champlain doesn't walk many batters at all. Fewer than two walks per nine innings. And that brings out pitching coach Fernando Nieve to chat with Champlain. Just a surprising turn of events, and maybe it is the bullpen appearance that's throwing him off, but since he came in the game, single, single, two-run single, double play walk. That hasn't been the Champlain we've seen this season.
13: No, and I think that having him come in as the bulk guy is getting him off kilter, especially because they brought Tolman in to start the second inning. He issues a walk. He immediately gets hooked. So, you know, Champlain is just standing there kind of waiting, ready to go. He's not in a full warm-up. It's not like he's coming out after Senga throws, and he knows when he's coming out of the bullpen. So just odd timing might have Champlain off kilter here, but he's got to find the strike zone and find a groove, or else Morabito will make him pay for it.
5: Mets up 2-0 with two outs in the second. Hernandez at third, Clough at first for Morabito. Here's the pitch. Morabito pops it foul right side, out of play. Champlain, a guy who hasn't been to the big leagues quite yet. Nick Morabito got to make his major league debut last week. Called up on May 19th, played in five games. Before the 0-1, a spin and a throw to first, Clough back safely. Guy with some decent speed, 8-for-9 stealing bases this year. But Morabito was really excited about the call-up. Said it was a great experience, everybody was really welcoming. Just really cool to get to go to Citi Field. 0-1 pitch, Clough takes off. It's grounded foul, third base side. 0-2 count. Always cool for a young guy like Morabito to be in that big league clubhouse and just observe everything that's going on.
13: Yeah, and he liked the fact that he not only got to see Citi Field, but he got to play at Nationals Park where he grew up, and also got to play at Marlins Park. So he got to see three stadiums and how they operate. Well, those are some cool experiences, even for fans, not let alone players.
5: Especially NL East teams.
13: Yeah.
5: 0-2 pitch, Clough goes again. It's chopped to third, foul again. But Morabito said he talked to Brett Beatty a lot, talked to Bo Bichette, Marcus Semien. Maybe he needs to talk to some outfielders, too. I get to learn that. No, but it pretty cool for a 23-year-old to talk to guys who have so much big league experience.
13: Well, I think it's good on him not to just go over and talk to Ewing and Bench.
5: Yeah, right.
13: Right? Like, go talk to some new people, make some more friends.
5: And learn. You know, I'm sure you could just sit there and not even talk and learn, but, you know, over the course of a big league game, you're in the dugout for a lot of it. Probably get to chat with some vets. So two away, runners at the corners. Mets up 2-0 in the second. 0-2 pitch. Clough runs. It's a bouncing slider, and he gets in safely. Ninth stolen base of the season puts Morabito in a 1-2 count, and the Mets have two in scoring position.
13: Yeah, it takes away a force out at second base, so it makes the middle infield have to work extra hard to get the final out if they do get a ball hit their way.
5: Mets scored two on the two-run single from Ben Rortvedt earlier this inning. 1-2 pitch. Morabito hits a slider on the ground, grass in the infield, but it went off his foot, foul. Well, Nick's had a really good season in AAA. 253 batting average, OPS right around 750. Earned that call into the major leagues, good contact skills at the plate, great defense and speed. He just wasn't really getting enough playing time, so the goal for him is now to just get everyday reps. 1-2 pitch. Morabito fouls off another sinker, inside pitch, and we'll do the 1-2 again. Carlos Mendoza said, there's a lot to like in Morabito's game. He's seen the flashes, especially the defense and the speed, but he's got to keep playing every day. There's no reason for him to be in the bigs and just wait and watch the games go by. A ball and two strikes, two on, two out. Here's the pitch. Swing and a miss, strike three. Champlain gets him with a high fastball and ends the inning. The Mets do some damage. Two-run single by Rortvedt gives Syracuse a 2-0 lead. Bottom of the second next, here on the Score 1260.
0: Loretto is celebrating 100 years of care, and the Syracuse Mets are getting in on the fun. 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
17: 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The Score, 1260.
4: Home half the second here in Rochester. Mets lead the Red Wings 2-0 after a two-run single by Ben Rortvedt. Kodai Senga back on the mound and, well, looked pretty good in the first inning. Punched out the side. Here's Brady House. Righty-righty matchup for the cleanup hitter. The pitch. First one is outside with a fastball. 1-0.
5: 12 pitches, 9 strikes, 3 strikeouts. How about that?
4: All swinging strikeouts on that forkball. One ball, no strikes. Senga throws home. House takes a bouncing pitch outside. 2-0. And we have pretty much just seen the fastball and the forkball. Throws a lot of other pitches, but he kept it pretty simple. 2-0 count to House. Off to a great start this week. And Senga fires. Swing and a miss. Whiffing on a fastball. 2-1.
5: I mean, think about it. He's got 6 pitches. His fastball and his forkball are 2 of his best. Maybe if he's throwing 6 pitches, things can get erratic for him.
4: 2 balls and a strike. He's been really sharp today. The pitch inside, ball 3. Well, there's a kind of a strange narrative with Kodai Senga. 33-year-old who's been with the Mets for 4 years now. First year was outstanding. Came in second in Rookie of the Year voting in 2023 and was an All-Star. 3-1 to House. Foul ball sliced to the right side. Senga had a sub-3 ERA in 29 starts that season. But since then, injuries have piled up. Now, he hasn't really been a bad pitcher by any means, but he just hasn't pitched a lot. Over the last 3 seasons, it's only 28 starts. Full count to Brady House. Here's the pitch. Slow bouncer towards short. Clough fields chest high. Throws to first. In time. One away. Well, Ryan Clifford kind of got handcuffed by that ball because he's in a weird spot. It's really sunny at first still, but shortstop is in the shadows. Tough position for a first baseman to be in.
5: Clifford's got the sunglasses on his hat, not wearing them. So he's clearly made the choice that he's just going to figure it out himself.
4: Trust in the old eyeballs. One away, bottom two. 2-0 Mets. Pitch to Seaver King. He is fouled back 0-1. So Senga has hit the IL a lot over these 3 seasons. 4 times. He missed pretty much all of 2024 with a shoulder injury and a calf strain. Last year, up and down season 2. 0-1 pitch. King takes a ball up high. 1-1 the count. Last season, he was unbelievable to start. Before the All-Star break, had the lowest ERA of anyone that threw over 70 innings, 1.39. It all fell apart after that. 1-1. King takes a bouncing forkball, 2 balls and a strike. After the All-Star break, 8 games, 6.5 ERA. Dealt with some injuries, had a hamstring strain in June and July, missed about a month. And then at the end of the season was actually sent down to Syracuse, not just on a rehab assignment. didn't go back to the Mets at the end of September. 2-1. That's inside, and it hit a wayward fastball that just whizzed a little bit too inside. It caught him on the elbow guard. King hit by the pitch, so with one out, there's a runner at first. Mets leading 2-0 in the bottom of the second. So Senga has just had this really interesting career with the Mets.
13: Yeah, and his whip has gone up, too. You know, you mentioned those stats after the All-Star break. A whip in July of 1.83. That is almost two walks and hits per inning. So, or two walks and hits combined in an inning. It's just, that's not what Kodai Senga was to start his career. Just a lot on base.
4: Runner at first for Joey Weimer. First pitch is low, ball one.
13: Especially for a pitcher who prides himself in swings and misses.
4: Yeah, he has been a strikeout king over his career. Four big league seasons, 10 Ks per nine. Ball and a strike on Joey Weimer, six hitter playing left field. And the pitch is laced straight up the middle for a line drive hit. King moves up to second. Morabito tosses it back in. Weimer's at first with a single. So two on base with one away for Robert Hassel.
13: So as good as his stuff looked in the first inning, he hasn't really changed much about it here in the second. But the Red Wings are leaving that fourth ball and the sweeper away. They're not swinging at it whatsoever. So they're waiting for those fastballs to come in, and they're not at the top of the zone. They're more in the middle part, right at the chest. Professional hitters are going to drill that.
4: Yeah, hittable spot that time for Weimer. Two on, one out. Here's Hassel, the lefty. Senga throws, and he takes a sweeper upstairs. Ball one. So this time, Kodai Senga is in Syracuse on rehab. Went on the IL a month ago today with a lumbar spine inflammation and some hip discomfort as well. 1-0 pitch. Half swing, checked off into the netting, left side. So I guess the good thing with Senga is that it hasn't been arm issues the whole time. Had a shoulder injury early, but since then has dealt with calf, hamstring, spine, and now hip. So not good that the lower body's not holding up. Ball and a strike for Hassel, and the pitch misses low and in. 2-1.
13: Lumbar spine inflammation is swelling, irritation, or immune response in the lower back. So think of that as a pitcher. You know, a lot of that can happen just based on mechanical overload. If you keep twisting, keep hurting that lower back, you can't throw.
4: There's a lot of torque when you throw a pitch. Twists and throws. 2-1. That bounces away from Rortvedt, and both runners move up. Seaver King to third, Joey Weimer to second on the wild pitch forkball by Kodai Senga. Well, that's the thing, you know, if it, you know, mostly fastball and forkball, several other pitches too. They can be nasty at their best, near unhittable. But when he's not feeling it, it's just an easy pitch to lay off.
13: Right. I mean, that pitch was skipped way in front of home plate. Not even a chance for Rortvedt to block it.
4: 3-1 count for Robert Hassel III. Hard-hitting lefty. Two in scoring position, one out. Senga's ready. He throws. Hassel swings and misses over a great cutter. Low and inside, so a full count. Kind of like a hard slider from Kodai Senga.
13: He's got to mix it up once in a while. You know, he doesn't have a sweeper that can throw 90 or a fastball he can throw at 90. Throw that sweeper that comes in at 90. It's a little bit different than the forkball and the sweeper.
4: What does he go to here? Payoff pitch is taken upstairs. A fastball that just didn't hit the spot. Ball four given out to Robert Hassel. Bases loaded. Mets lead it 2-0 here in the bottom of the second inning. One out, Hassel at first, Weimer at second, King at third for Riley Adams, the catcher batting eighth today. Oh, Say It Ain't So, walk-up song, not bad, early 2000s. Here's the pitch to Riley Adams. It's taken, forkball low. 1-0 count. Well, so we kind of have seen things spiral in the past for Kodai Senga. The highs are high, lows are low, like we talked about with Clifford earlier. He has dominant stretches, but also some where he can't find his spots. 1-0. That's taken for a strike. Gets a cutter in. 1-1.
13: I think that's why Senga can be a frustrating topic for Mets fans.
4: Yeah.
13: Because you signed him for a lot of money. He's been really good. How come we can't bottle this up and have it consistently?
4: Yeah. Even count 1-1. He throws home to Adams. Inside, ball two. when you see a guy with the talent of a frontline starter, and then you see times when he simply can't get people out, or his option to the minors are just not available, and that is frustrating as heck. 2-1 pitch. Adams takes a fastball high. 3-1.
13: And the thing with the Mets last year is that they just didn't find the right starting pitching in the second half of the season. So much so that you're in this playoff mix, you're trying to get into the dance, so you send Senga down just to get something working. It's just not a good sign for him.
4: Bases loaded, no spot for Adams. 3-1 pitch. That's taken outside, and Senga walks in a run. So he struck out the side in the first inning, but in the second, hit by pitch, single, and two walks in a row. That puts a run on the board for Rochester. It is 2-1, Syracuse leading in the bottom of the second as A.J. Sager, Kodai's translator, and the rest of the infield goes to the mound. I mean, if this isn't the tale of Kodai Senga, I don't know what is.
13: It's to a T. I mean, so much so that Riley Adams got out of the batter's box before Ben Rortvedt made the catch on the pitch. He knew it was ball four and started hustling down to first base. Senga is just trying to get swings and misses with the forkball, but if hitters are disciplined, then you're going to either walk everybody or give up hits on your fastball. That's what we've seen today.
4: Let's see how Kodai bounces back here. After walking in a run, the bases are still loaded. One out, bottom of the second for Philip Glasser. 239 hitter in the nine spot for Rochester. Mets lead it 2-1. Still just one out. Senga throws to the lefty. Glasser takes a cutter low and away. 1-0. So fastball, forkball. He's stolen some strikes with the cutter, but couldn't there. Another good crowd on hand today in Rochester. Three solid groups of attendance this week. 1-0 pitch is low. 2-0. These Rochester fans have had a lot to cheer for this season. After pretty much a last-place season last year, 10 wins in a row. Best since 1992. Longest win streak they've had in over 30 years. Glasser with an open stance from the left side. Arroyo plays in, Ibanez rather, plays in at third. 2-0 pitch is popped into left field. Bay goes back from shadows to light, comes in to make the catch. Weimer tags up from third. It's a sack fly by Glasser to tie the game. Syracuse and Rochester squared away at two in the bottom of the second inning.
13: Well, at least Senga got an out there. You know, it was a fastball at 97 that was right down the middle. He didn't give up more than just a sacrifice fly. Yeah, but this is a sequence that is really his own doing. A hit by pitch, two walks, sack fly comes in. You know, he's just got to find the strike zone with more consistency, and you don't have this opportunity.
4: That's the key, because he hasn't been hit hard. The only hit this inning was kind of a soft line drive by Weimer into center. Adams at first, Hassel at second, two away for Christian Franklin. Tied at two. Senga pauses, now throws. Franklin takes a cutter outside, 1-0. Senga got him to strike out on that fourth ball in the first inning, and he struck out Morales and Ortiz. Ball and no strikes. From the stretch, Senga strides home. Franklin swings through a fastball, 1-1. Well, we just talked about how the Mets put up two runs and Rochester comes back every time. They've already done that.
13: This offense is something else. I mean, they know what they're doing every time they come up to the plate. They have the smart approach.
4: In such a groove right now. 1-1. Franklin takes fastball for a strike, 1-2. Over the last 10 games, this win streak for Rochester, the Wings have scored 69 total runs. That's almost 7 runs a game. How do you beat that? Two outs, two on. Can Senga get out of this jam? 1-2. Franklin swings and misses through the forkball for strike three. Well, Senga gives up two runs, but strands a pair. We go to the third, tied at two in Rochester on the score 12-16.
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18: This is Zach at the Score 1260 Studios. Neither the New York Mets or the New York Yankees are playing baseball tonight. There's not a lot of Major League Baseball going on, but there's playoff basketball and hockey. Game 5 of the Eastern Conference Finals, and the NHL's on at 8. And Game 6 of the Western Conference Finals, and the NBA's on at 8:30. But back to Syracuse Mets baseball with Jack and Joe.
4: Keeping us updated, Zach Bitty, Zach Mattiasic in our Score 1260 studios. Well, out here at ESL Ballpark, Syracuse and Rochester are tied at 2. Mets put up 2 runs in the second on Chandler Champlain as well as Eric Tolman. And Rochester responded right away, 2 runs off of Kodai Senga last inning. So Jiwon Bae leads off against Chandler Champlain, who took over in the second after Tolman walked the leadoff man. Champlain set, first base side of the rubber. He throws home. Bae twists around and swings on a slider, 0-1. Well, Jiwon struck out in the first inning against Tolman. See how he does against the righty Champlain. He winds up and throws. Bae lays off a fastball outside, 1-1. Well, Champlain put on 3 runners in a row, 3 hitters, then got a double play, walked Clough, struck out Morabito. The pitch, swing and a miss, chasing a high changeup, 1-2. But thankfully, with runners on base, Rortvedt a clutch single, not exactly a ball he smoked, but just got the job done. Brought in a couple runs.
13: Yeah, Syracuse has been good this week at producing runs. It all started with a Yanni Hernandez bunt single that loaded the bases.
4: A little bit of small ball in Rochester. 1-2. Bae takes a ball outside. 2 balls, 2 strikes. So Chandler Champlain's gotten off to a great start this season. Enters today with a 2.82 ERA. Second in the IL. 2-2 count. He twists and throws home. Bae pops it foul. It's quite a turn from what he did last year. Chandler Champlain allowed the most earned runs in all of minor league baseball last season. In 29 games for the Omaha Storm Chasers, a 7.84 ERA. Just an entire struggle of a season. 2 balls and 2 strikes. He fires. Bae takes, called strike 3 and knew it right away. Change up right down the middle. And that's the second K for Champlain.
13: If he keeps throwing that changeup, he will keep earned runs off of the board. That thing has a lot of movement. We're right behind home plate. That thing started at G1 and then went right into the heart of the plate. That's why he took it.
4: Now, Champlain's off-speed pitches have been a lot better this season. Here's the pitch to Arroyo. Starts him with a sinker for a strike, 0-1. That's a big reason for the turnaround he's had. I mean, his ERA is 5 runs lower this year. You almost never see that. 0-1 pitch. Arroyo lifts it high in the air, right center field. Hassel sprinting to his left in the gap. He makes the running catch, blocking the sun for out number 2. So Champlain, like we talked about earlier, drafted by the Yankees, traded to the Royals at the deadline a year later in 22. But he did pitch a little bit in the Yankee minor league system. His pitching coach for Single-A Tampa was Grayson Crawford. Maybe you know that name because Crawford was Syracuse's pitching coach 2 years ago. Two outs for Ryan Clifford, and the pitch is outside, ball one. Clifford, the ABM Industries cleanup hitter of the game. ABM preferred janitorial services provider for Syracuse Mets. Getting a challenge here from Riley Adams. He gets a ball turned to a strike. Slider on the low outside corner, 0-1. So Champlain pitched for Grayson Crawford in single A with the Yanks, and Grayson later became Syracuse's pitching coach 2 years ago, was the Mets' assistant pitching coordinator last year. 0-1. Clifford takes another strike. Change up at the chest, 0-2. So Champlain, rough season last year, was released by the Royals. Didn't know where to go. Made a phone call to his former pitching coach.

0: great relationship with Grayson Crawford. Started the season in Double-A Harrisburg, on the roster for just about 2 days, and has been with Rochester since, pretty much by accident.
1: All you need is to know somebody.
0: Yeah. Funny how that works. 0-2 pitch. Clifford takes called strike three. Curveball drops on the outer edge, and he punches out Clifford for his third K. Champlain bounces back from a tough second with a clean third. Bottom of the third next, tied at two in Rochester on the score 12-60.
2: Loretto is celebrating 100 years of care, and the Syracuse Mets are getting in on the fun. 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
0: Bottom of the third on a gorgeous Thursday night in Rochester. Mets and Red Wings are tied at two with Kodai Senga back on the mound. He faces the two-hitter and one of the best in the league, Yohandy Morales, sporting a .353 batting average. Senga comes set, glove at his belt. Kicks the left leg and throws. Morales swings through a fastball, 0-1. Well, this has just been the ultimate Kodai Senga game so far. Struck out the side in the first, gave up two runs in the second after a hit by pitch, single, walk, walk, sack fly. 0-1. That's taken outside, one ball and one strike. Wasn't a great sign to see a walk with the bases loaded, but we'll see how he bounces back here in the third. 1-1 count on Morales. He fires home. Swing and a fly ball out to center field. It sends Morabito back, twisting towards the warning track. He makes a shoulder-high catch for the first out.
4: I like what you said in the last inning. You know, the only hit he gave up to Weimer wasn't that hard hit. The sacrifice fly to Glasser and that fly out by Morales were hard-hit balls, but a lot of the wrongdoings in this game for Senga are just by himself.
0: One away in the bottom of the third, facing the lefty Abimelech Ortiz. Senga throws home. Fly ball down the left field line, foul, out of play.
4: A hit by pitch, two walks, including one that brought in a run with the bases loaded. I mean, there's no excuse for that.
0: Yeah, I think it was just the command that looked a little off. Not necessarily bad stuff. Fastball, mid-90s. Forkball's been good. Just the command. 0-1 pitch. Ortiz takes a fastball outside, even count.
4: But hasn't that been Senga's career? His
0: yeah.
4: stuff has always been there. Just, he doesn't know where it's going.
0: Yeah, sometimes the walks kill him. Even count to Ortiz. You might want to walk this guy. 1-1 pitch. He takes a called strike, and he's challenging. 95 with a heater at the knees. Looked like it was in the strike zone, but close one. It was in. Rochester down to one challenge. Call was correct by Jared Duerson, so it's a one ball, two strike count.
4: Yeah, that was close. I mean, just a fraction of the ball hit the strike zone, so you don't fault Ortiz for that. Especially because Syracuse is going to keep pitching this guy low and away. Don't give him anything to extend on.
0: And we talk about Senga's command. That's a perfect place for a fastball.
4: Exactly.
0: From an abbreviated windup, he's set.

0: And he throws home. Ortiz foul tips it. He'll do it again. Senga doesn't have much of a long, winding trajectory to home plate. He pretty much stands facing third base. Right foot is on the rubber, left foot right next to it. A lot of guys in a full windup will face home plate, toes pointing towards home. He's pretty much facing third, and it's very simple mechanics. He rests the hands low, sitting around his belt, takes a breath, lifts up that left knee, holds it for a second, then throws. Ortiz pops it up high in the air, shallow center. Shortstop Clough out, but Morabito's in. And he makes the catch for out number two.
1: I like these two plays from Nick Morabito in center field. First one was a rocket hit back into his left, had to flip his hips twice, read the ball in a setting sun. And then that time, you see the shortstop Clough coming in, so you understand I have to call him off to make his life easier. Easily gets under the ball and makes the catch. Morabito's always been an excellent outfielder, especially in center.
0: Brady House up to bat. Senga fires. First pitch low and away, ball one. Not that the Mets have had any bad center fielders this year, but isn't it just nice having Nick Morabito out there?
1: Yeah, he's so... It just fits so perfectly. It's like the missing puzzle piece.
0: You just know everything's going to get caught.
1: Mm-hmm.
0: 1-0. House takes a fastball high. Two balls and no strikes to Brady House with two outs in the bottom of the third. Mets Red Wings tied at two here in Game 3 of the series. Rochester's won 10 in a row. They're a buzzsaw right now. 2-0 pitch. House takes a cutter outside. 3-0. Brady House, formidable opponent for Kodai Senga. Young 22-year-old, former first-round pick. Good start in AAA this year. 333 average. And the pitch is lined into center field. Morabito sprints in. Not going to get there. Drops in a line drive single with two outs. So Brady House started the season in the majors, 44 games. Hit just 227, so he's back down in AAA where he's torn it up.
1: He has been such a good hitter throughout his entire minor league career that we were talking about it back on Monday. He's got to have a little bit of chatter going on in D.C. about whether helping him out the big team.
0: Seaver King up to bat. Righty-righty matchup. First pitch is in for a called strike in 0-1. I mean, talk about quick trajectories and maybe needing help in the big leagues. Seaver King might be that guy. He's been pretty nasty to watch. 391 batting average right now in AAA. 0-1. Almost chased a sweeper low. Didn't go around. One ball, one strike.
1: How about in the full season? 344 average in 41 games across Harrisburg and Rochester.
0: 23-year-old who was the Nationals' first-round pick 2 years ago. Skyrocketing up the ranks. 1-1 pitch. King pops it up shallow center. Morabito takes a couple of steps in. Walking in the hallway for out number three. Well, Morabito makes all three outs. House gets stranded at first and Senga is through three. We're tied at two as we go to the fourth on the score 1260.
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0: Top of the fourth inning, Mets and Red Wings are tied at 2, Joe Puccio.
1: Jack, it's been a fun one so far. Both of the runs happening in the second innings for both squads. Starting this fourth, and the first pitch to Andy Ibanez is in for ball one. Thank you for joining us here on the Score 1260 for Game 3 of the series. Mets trying to win their first on the week. Chandler Champlain on the mound. The righty lifts and fires. Ripped foul echoes into the Mets dugout. Hello. Luckily, no one got hit. Count is 1-1 on the right-handed hitting of Ibanez, playing in his eighth game with Syracuse this year. Singled and scored back in the second. Champlain's pitch fought off foul as it was just wide of Jonathan Jones, the first base coach for Syracuse, and it is 1-2. Shadows casted over the entire playing surface now. The only slivers of sunlight are deep right field and deep left center field. Champlain, a black glove to his face. He goes home. Ibanez rips the 1-2 pitch on the ground. Diving stop house. Throws from behind the bag. It's fumbled by the first baseman, and Ibanez is safe. Well, he's got to get back to first base, though, because he turned around. He's got to get back. They're going to apply the tag. He's going to be out. Oh, no. Ibanez definitely turned. Wait. They don't call him out. Now Matt Lecroy's coming out. He's talking to the first base ump. I think Ibanez thought he was out. The throw was in the dirt. The first baseman, Morales, scooped it, then came out of his glove. Ibanez then turned like he was going to the dugout and walked back to the base. Umpires are saying right now it's a dead ball, but if I'm Matt Lecroy in Rochester, I'm barking because Ibanez should be tagged out.
5: Yeah, that was interesting. He ran through first base and, like you said, took a little turn late and was still in fair territory where he didn't know that he was safe because the bobble was made by Morales, couldn't make the play. I don't quite get why he wasn't called out because they tagged him standing in fair territory and he took that hard turnaround so he can't go back into foul territory.
1: Matt Lecroy is angry because the umps won't even talk about it. Andy Ibanez is on to start the fourth inning. And Syracuse will take a blessing anytime they can get it. Switch hitting lefty, Yanni Hernandez stands in. House, the third baseman, with an excellent sliding grab, is playing in. And Champlain deals. Grounder to second, it's not going to matter. Oh, no, it went over. Glasser's headed into right. Base hit. Another blessing for the Mets. Ibanez goes first to third. The infield is haunting Rochester in this fourth inning as that grounder took a nasty hop over Glasser's head at second.
5: What a weird start to the inning. Ibanez probably should have been called out. Instead, he's safe, gets to third on a bouncing single by Yanni Hernandez. You know, before the game, I heard John Nagowski, bench coach for the Mets, say, this infield is really, really bouncy. It's hard, takes high hops. It did just that.
1: Yeah, there you go. So the corners are covered. No outs for Ben Rortvedt. First pitch to the lefty. He takes low, a changeup, ball one. So the game is tied at 2. The Mets have a threat in the fourth inning against Chandler Champlain. The bulk pitcher today for Rochester, set on the first base side. Throws to first. Oh, Yanni's safe. Gets to the back part of the bag just in the nick of time.
5: This is a situation the Mets need to capitalize on. You're facing a red-hot Rochester team that you got to keep up with. They're scoring 7 runs a game over this win streak. You need to put up runs today.
1: So no horseplay at first as they check again on Yanni. Not in time. Tag almost got him.
0: Well, now I think he's got to go.
1: Yeah.
0: Now he can take a huge lead here, and he should probably try to steal second. And if they throw, could give Ibanez a path to run from third.
1: Because if he doesn't get him at first, it's a balk, and then the runner comes home to score. Here's the next pitch. Changeup floats outside. Yanni with a late steal. He goes in. Now, Rochester wasn't going to throw that thing around. They just let Yanni get to second. Because remember, we saw earlier this year, Ryan Clifford did the same thing and stole a run, allowing, I believe it was either A.J. Ewing or Nick Morabito to score.
0: Yeah, it's funny. Yanni took off at first like he was going to go, but stopped. And then after the ball was bobbled a little bit by Adams, he decided to go.
1: The start to this inning is on drugs. Second and third, no outs. Here's the 2-0. A slider, called strike, outer third, 2-1. I'm just still surprised that the umpires didn't chat and see if, hey, did anyone see Ibanez turn and go to second? They just said, nope, that's the play.
0: Yeah.
1: 2-1 the count on Rortvedt. Here's the pitch. Half swing. Did he go? He sure did, says third base umbrella Moreno. And Syracuse's catcher is in a 2-2 count.
0: If you're Rortvedt, you have to put the ball in play. You know, there's no chance for a double play here with Yanni at second, Ibanez at third. You just have to make contact to try to bring in a run.
1: The corners are in, middle infield playing back, outfield in regular depth, but a lot of space in left center. Champlain looks at second, looks at third. Eyes his catcher and throws. Rortvedt takes high, started to move his hands at the changeup. No appeal. The count is full. Ibanez at third, Hernandez at second. Two runs on six hits for the Mets today. They're trying to cash in right now. The payoff! Slow roller down to first, but it trickles foul. That was a swinging bunt from Rortvedt that easily would have scored Ibanez if it was fair.
0: Yeah, honestly, that's what you want on a fair ball. That's scoring a run.
1: Temperature heating up now. At ESL Ballpark. Mets threatening to break this 2-2 tie. Rortvedt has seen eight pitches. Here comes the ninth. And he leaves it low, ball four. Excellent plate appearance for Ben Rortvedt as the bases are loaded with no outs now.
0: I think if you're Champlain, that's one of the better scenarios there. That you walk him. And once again, bring in the possibility of a double play because he's not too fast at first. Pache puts the ball in play a lot. Does strike out as well. So, interesting matchup here.
1: The infield defensive alignment stays the same. Corners are in for Christian Pache in the first pitch. Low and away, a curveball just danced outside of the zone, 1-0. And now we see the third baseman House playing in normal depth, so Rochester's infield, if they do get the ball, maybe the play is at second and not at the plate. Open stance for Pache, who wants to get this ball out of the infield. The pitch, high and tight. Fastball at 90, and it's 2-0.
0: That's an interesting decision here because Ibanez doesn't have a ton of speed at third. You might have an opportunity to get him at home, but if you don't, scores a run, keeps the bases loaded, nobody out. Maybe they're thinking double play.
1: Champlain twirls. Called strike, top of the zone. Pache thought that slider was going to hit him, and then it broke away from him. 2-1.
0: And before any of that can happen, Champlain has to keep throwing strikes.
1: That pitch was out of the zone. Pache did not challenge it. Here comes the 2-1. Ripped into right center field, and that lands for extra bases. Ibanez crawls home. Yanni scores all the way from second. They give the wave to Rortvedt. As Pache's in at third base with a 3-RBI triple. Slides in safely head first, and the Mets have cashed in. 5-2 Syracuse here in the fourth inning with no outs.
0: That's an opportunity they couldn't go without today. That's a huge swing by Christian Pache to clear the bases. And a great job by John Nagowski, the third base coach, to just keep sending everybody. That one surprisingly got by both Hassel and Franklin. Took them a while to bring it in, but these outfield gaps in left center and right center are really deep.
1: So the infield moves in against Jackson Clough, who swings at the first pitch, belts it to right field. Franklin makes the running catch. Pache tags from third. The throw comes in. It's up the third baseline. A sacrifice lineout for Jackson Clough scores Christian Pache, and now he comes in. After bringing in three runs, it is 6-2 Syracuse.
5: Yeah, I think in the majors, that's not something that you send somebody from third on, a hard line drive. Right fielder's got all the momentum coming towards home. But in AAA, you're hard-pressed not to test just about everybody's arm at this level, especially a guy with speed in Pache at third.
1: Yeah, I love that point. As Nick Morabito steps up to the plate, he takes a strike. It's 0-1. Especially because Pache has speed. You want to showcase he has it.
5: Yeah.
1: The Mets see that. Oh, wow, that was a hard-hit lineup. He scored from third? That's incredible. The 0-1. Slashed high in the air, drifting into the seats. Foul. It's 0-2. So Syracuse has scored four runs on the inning, three hits, two singles, the bases clearing triple from Pache, and a sacrifice fly to right off the bat of Jackson Clough, who, you know, he hasn't swung a fantastic bat this season. You know, he's hitting 140 on the year, but a walk in the second inning and a sack fly in the fourth. Clough is finding his role.
5: Doing the little things right for sure.
1: The 0-2 from Champlain. And Morabito thumps it foul. It almost hit Dick Scott in the dugout.
5: You know, and it's even from Champlain here is he's not putting batters away with two strikes. He had a Banez ahead 1-2. He was ahead on Rortvedt, had him in a two-strike count. He's got Morabito 0-2 here.
1: Black glove to the face. He winds and deals. Morabito flies it deep down the right field line. Franklin into the corner at the wall. He leaps, and he makes the catch. Oh, my. Christian Franklin robs Nick Morabito of an opposite field homer. That was a sharp athletic play from the crafty outfielder. And that will certainly help Chandler Champlain on the mound. There's two outs.
5: This Rochester defense is really, really strong because of outfielders like that. They have such unbelievable athletes on this team. Franklin jumped up, stole a homer. That ball was a few inches above the fence, would have been gone.
1: Here stands Jiwon Bae, who swings and misses at the first pitch changeup. It's 0-1. Now, this yard is pretty hitter-friendly. 322 to the right field corner, 335 to the left field corner.
5: It's a funny ballpark because parts of the outfield or outfield hitter-friendly, others aren't.
1: There's a triples alley in left center field. It's interesting. As Bae hits it towards triples alley, left center field, although it's high enough for Joey Weimer, who makes the catch. And the inning is over. Well, the Mets explode. Four runs on three hits, highlighted by Christian Pache's three-run triple. Let's go to the home fourth. Syracuse up big. It's 6-2 on the score 1260.
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1: 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He faces Joey Weimer, and the first pitch is a changeup at the bottom of the zone, called a strike. It's 0-1. Senga's first rehab appearance with Syracuse this go-round. Second rehab appearance in this rehab assignment.